0: Just got a blank. Right.
1: Don't stop.
2: Five.
0: Oh, you don't think I should?
1: No, I need to go on, because you might just do it
0: hurt. Yes, you're dead right. Alright, I shouldn't stop.
1: And also, it's a relieved attention in the
0: room. You're dead right, actually. Right, do it again. Sorry.
2: Six.
0: Right, here we go then.

0: still sounds fast.
1: Sounds fast, doesn't it? I know, I did a mistake, but I wanted to carry on. Actually, the first part of that wasn't bad. I'll do another one.

0: We call the album A Night at the Opera. No, don't misunderstand, darling. It's a rock and roll record with the scale of opera, the pathos of Greek tragedy, the wit of Shakespeare, the unbridled joy of musical theater. It's a musical experience.
1: Yeah.
0: Rather than just another record. Something for everyone, something, something that will make people feel belongs to them. We're mixed genres, we'll cross boundaries, we'll speak in bloody tongues if we want to.
2: No, there's no musical ghetto that could contain us.
0: That's it.
3: No one knows what Queen means because it doesn't mean one thing.
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1: Hey guys, who got you?
2: No, don't. If you have.
1: Brian, don't try a different name because we might have to.
3: Oh, no.
1: Oh, fucking hell. We might have to edit. I mean.
4: What's the matter?
3: Oh, Brian's fucking around.
4: Brian! Are you ready for take?
1: You're swapping out. He's just swapped amps, he's cheating.
4: Okay, this will be take whatever it is, take four.
1: Okay, hold on. One, two, three, four.

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1: Oh. Hang on, I better make sure this is right.

That's good. That's good. So we suddenly open up on the. And we go back to that thing. We just go and say, okay.

0: up, yeah.
1: Nice. Is it worth listening to that?
2: Yeah.
1: All right.
0: That's nice. Just get the tempo.
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1: There's none better. He's great. He's such a powerful character, personality. 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
1: Oh my God, you make me feel so old.
0: What do you think that has kept the band...
1: Don't I look good?
0: Yeah, you look great. What do you think has kept the band together and so intact, and same personnel
1: money.
0: For so many years?
1: Oh, we love the money.
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0: Well, let me introduce you now to the members of Queen. 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
1: Freddie Mercury.
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0: Somebody to Love, with a very gospel-sounding choir. Freddie, was that choir built up in the same way as you did on Bohemian Rhapsody?
1: In a way, yes. I mean, we had the same three people singing on the big choir sections. But I think it had a different kind of technical approach, because, I mean, it was a sort of gospel way of singing, which I think was different to us. And this is me sort of going on about Aretha Franklin, and sort of made him go a bit mad. I just wanted to write something in that kind of thing. I was sort of incensed by the sort of gospel approach that she had on her albums, and the earlier albums. Although it might sound the sort of same kind of approach on, say, the harmonies, it is very different in the studio, because it's sort of like a different kind of, how should I put it, a different range.
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3: Yes, that was very good.
4: 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Though.
3: That was very good, but can't you, some for the first bits, do like, boom, boom, chook, and cut it off?
2: So okay, yeah.
3: There's that gap.
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1: Hello, today is September 8th. Here are some dates from Queen history. 1984, Queen played live on the Works Tour at Wembley Arena, London, UK. All concerts in Wembley were completely sold out. Special guests in backstage were John Taylor from Duran Duran, Jackie Stewart F1 Racer, Def Leppard, and others. 1988, Brian and Roger joined a group of musicians who gathered at Metropolis Studios in Chiswick, London, UK, for a recording of Smoke on the Water to raise money to help those affected by the Lendinakhan earthquake of 1988 that struck Armenia. 1990, Brian joined Black Sabbath at Hammersmith Apollo, London, UK in Paranoid. 2004, Brian and Roger played live on We Will Rock You musical premiere after party at Paris Hotel, Las Vegas, USA. 2018, Queen and Adam Lambert played 5th of 10 shows in Park Theater, Las Vegas, USA. It was Queen Diary by AI Voice, Nate, Queen Radio Net.
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2: 1, 2, 3. Didn't sound nice, sorry. This thing always sounds out of tune, even though it is. All right, then. 1, 2, 3, 4. Oh, it's you, Bullstar.
3: What?
2: It's you that's flatting, bastard. You're going, na-na-na. It really makes a difference, because if you do that, I sort of squeeze on the string to make it sharper.
3: Okay, sorry, I won't sing.
2: It's very important.
3: Okay, then.
2: Right.
4: Right. Anyway, what's going on here then?
3: Right. Right, Brizy.
2: 1, 2, 3, 4.

0: do another one straight away, because that wasn't too good. Roger, you fucked it up.
1: Not so you'd notice.
2: I noticed.
1: Very silly little rules all over the place.
0: No,
1: now, I want you to do this.
0: No, that wasn't the one you fucked up.
1: No, I know.
2: Take that.
1: All right.
2: What do you think this group's called?
0: Bitch.
2: Queen Bitch.

I've always been like this. Success does help. It makes it easier to be outrageous or whatever. But I mean, that doesn't stop me. If all my money ended tomorrow, I would still be the same person. I'd still go about the same way, like I had lots of money. And that's what I used to do before. That's part of me, and I'll always walk around like a Persian popinjay. And no one's going to stop me, honey. Queen Radio Net.

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1: And we stop talking about Mercury the solo artist and Mercury the band member and turn the conversation round to another side of the career, working with other stars outside the Queen area.
2: There Must Be More to Life Than This was a song that I'd written a long time ago, and it was going to be on one of the Queen albums, and for some odd reason it just wasn't used because I'd written something else. And I remember that I think a couple of years now, and I was working with Michael Jackson, and we were trying to get some stuff together, and we still have unfinished works of art in the vaults, actually, and they haven't come to fruition. But this was one of the songs, well, because we haven't had time to actually sort of go back and finish them.
3: What attracts two totally separate people, I would have thought, into working together? Because you seem almost poles apart as individuals, not knowing Jackson or something.
2: Well, I guess you're right. I mean, I sort of, maybe that is the attraction. But I mean, in the early days, he used to sort of like Queen and used to come and see all our concerts. And so we became friends. And he said, why don't we do something together? This was during just before the Thriller days, actually. And so I said, okay, why don't we try something together? So it was just me and him. And I went over to his house and did about three or four demos, you know, to see how they work out. But I did it in a very different way. I mean, it was the way he sang it is just so beautiful. I just said I have to put a different approach to it. So I put there was more orchestration and the way that I wanted to do it anyway. Maybe he could still sing it.

0: And having talked about working with superstars as well as himself, I got onto the subject about the songs that he did with Michael Jackson.
1: One of them ended up as State of Shock, which in the end I couldn't complete. I couldn't finish, so Mick Jagger did it, right?
2: Really?
1: Yeah, that's true. So I mean, I actually did the vocals. But the thing is, this is the thing, timing is everything, you know? And at the time when he wanted me to finish it, I just said I can't because I was working with Queen. I said, I really haven't got time. I was in Munich, he was in Los Angeles, and he said, look, is it okay if Mick does it? I said, fine. So Mick did my vocals. And so I think All That Remains is a track that we actually wrote together, and it's a track called Victory, which then he used the title as the Jacksons album, so it was before that. So, I mean, in a funny way, I guess that track is frozen because that's the only track that we actually wrote together, as it were, and so we've got a demo, which sounds great.
0: Well, working with other people, is that something you find hard, or do you enjoy it?
1: I enjoy it, and find it harder. Yeah. Actually, it depends who you're working with, but I love that challenge. I love that challenge because it's... And I think all the other Queen members would actually tell you that because we have been working together for so long and we know each other instinctively what to do. Do you know what I mean? I even sort of write songs in terms of Queen. I know exactly what the bass player is capable of and things like that. So I'm in tune before I even write a song, knowing fully well what they're going to do. But to work with an established artist, not knowing him, you're working from stage one, you know? And that's a great challenge because you don't know which way to write. I mean, you don't know what kind of aggression you're going to get, what kind of compliment you're going to get, you know, what kind of rapport you're going to get. So sometimes I think working with other people, the best way is to just go in there and just do it. If it sparks off, you've got it. Otherwise, you just forget it.
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0: Queen Diary on this day in history.
1: Hello, today is September 8th. Here are some dates from Queen history. 1984, Queen played live on the Works Tour at Wembley Arena, London, UK. All concerts in Wembley were completely sold out. Special guests in backstage were John Taylor from Duran Duran, Jackie Stewart F1 Racer, Def Leppard, and others. 1988, Brian and Roger joined a group of musicians who gathered at Metropolis Studios in Chiswick, London, UK, for a recording of Smoke on the Water to raise money to help those affected by the Lennonikon earthquake of 1988 that struck Armenia. 1990, Brian joined Black Sabbath at Hammersmith Apollo, London, UK in Paranoid. 2004, Brian and Roger played live on We Will Rock You musical premiere after party at Paris Hotel, Las Vegas, USA. 2018, Queen and Adam Lambert played 5th of 10 shows in Park Theater, Las Vegas, USA. It was Queen Diary by AI Voice, Nate, Queen Radio Net.
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1: The story behind the song, God Save the Queen. Producer ER, standing for Elizabeth Regina or Queen Elizabeth II, had been jokingly added to the top of the tape track details for God Save the Queen, as you can see in the 2005 Classic Albums documentary On a Night at the Opera. The story as to how the national anthem to the monarch who was on the British throne for 70 years became part of Queen's musical history all started back in 1974. In the documentary, you can witness how, after first playing a rather shaky piano version, which was to be a guide for his Red Special instrumental, Brian is heard saying, "I can't really get anywhere near the notes." "Yes, we noticed," quips sound engineer Mike Stone in reply. However, Brian justified himself by pointing out that he needed the timing and the framework for his guitar, and you can certainly hear how the piano ending provided a sketchy model for the final version. The track recording of the UK national anthem that later became the outro to the 1975 album A Night at the Opera, as if truly marking the end of a show, had already started concluding Queen's live shows on the tour for the previous Sheer Heart Attack album, which began in October 1974, shortly after Brian and Roger's Sunday recording of it at Trident Studios. It had been during the Queen 2 tour earlier that year that some audiences had started singing God Save the Queen when waiting for the band to come on stage, which is apparently where the idea came from. The recording was subsequently used at the end of almost every concert until the very last in 1986, by which time Freddie was famously appearing on stage to it, donned in a flowing red gown, complete with a crown. The notable exceptions were the concerts in Dublin, as it was considered politically inappropriate to play it there. But even this convention was broken when it concluded the Queen and Adam Lambert concert in Marley Park in July 2018, which I attended. Adam, of course, has also appeared in his own crown style at the end of shows to the accompaniment of this track. In the Classic Albums documentary, on the same tape track list as God Save the Queen, can be seen the Queen 2 instrumental intro track, Procession, the recording of which formed the regular intro to Queen concerts up to 1975. The similarity in the orchestral nature of the two tracks is plain to hear. On God Save the Queen, Roger added snare drum, orchestral cymbals and timpani, the instrument that he can be seen playing on it during Brian's Buckingham Palace rooftop performance at the Queen's Golden Jubilee in 2002. When Queen and Adam Lambert were about to open the Queen's Platinum Jubilee musical party 20 years later, Roger apologised, "Sorry for nicking the name." It's a fact of life that the national anthem, after the Queen's passing, is to be sung as God Save the King. But it has to be that this version will always bear the title that remains in dedication to Her Majesty. This is Alison Sizzi for Queen Radio Net.

This song was written for me by Brian and by the lovely Don Black. And I'm very honoured. It's a new song. It's on Anthems. We've done a slightly different version of it. This is I Can't Be Your Friend.

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1: Okay, so we'd like to try this song out on you. 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

0: abso-friggin-lutely classics. 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
1: Caught a train. Don't forget that the second solo is all the way through. Guitar's like a firecracker. Sorry about this, but Brian's guitar's about to blow.
2: Not to worry. Shout when you're ready, fellas.
3: We start now.
1: Right. Yes, we're ready now. Okay, here we go. Take 36.

0: You know something? There's been a lot of rumors lately about a certain band or Queen. And the rumors are that we're gonna split up. What do you think? They're talking from here. My apologies, but I say what I want. You know what I mean? So forget those rumors, we're gonna stay together until we fucking will die, I'm sure.
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1: Well, finally, one of the biggest and most eagerly awaited music events of 1984, the Queen Tour of Britain, is underway. After 3 dates in Birmingham, the Queen juggernaut will roll to London for the final gigs at Wembley Arena. The band have a 57-man road crew to look after their set, which drummer Roger Taylor claims has more light and spectacle than the Vatican. It's 2 years since the band last performed in their home country, and when we spoke to guitarist Brian May before the tour got underway, he was looking forward to it.
2: Strangely enough, everybody said, oh, is it really hard touring? It's not. It's not mentally or physically that hard once you get yourself really organised as we are. It's much harder to be in the studio with 4 blank walls trying to beat out something and getting no sort of instant reward from it. I really like touring a lot.
3: Do you never feel the whole business about Queen touring has got a bit out of control? Huge stadia, tons and tons of equipment, articulated lorries to take it everywhere. I mean, it's very complex. It's not just rock and roll anymore, is it?
2: No, it's not just rock and roll, but it is rock and roll. You know, it's our own doing. We haven't really been forced into any situations. We've made everything ourselves. We like it that way, really. We don't have to be in the stadiums if we don't want to be. But in my opinion, there's fors and against to every way of touring. Obviously, you don't have quite the intimacy of playing in, say, the Marquee or whatever, if you're playing in Wembley. But you gain something too. I mean, for a start, a lot of people see you, and I would like to think that after 2 years away, that we want to get to the maximum number of people.
3: You, of course, are a hero to many guitarists throughout the country, probably throughout the world. But you yourself, who are your guitar heroes?
2: In the beginning, Eric Clapton, Jimi Hendrix, Jeff Beck, and I still feel the same about them as I did always. I'm still a fan. I always forget George Harrison and people like Tony Hicks from the Hollies as well. They were all people I listened to, and Hank Marvin, of course, because Shadows were the thing when I was small, you know. And I still like the heavy stuff. I'm a kind of closet heavy metal headbanger, so I enjoy all that, you know. And I'm conscious that we're not solely that. We're not a heavy metal group, and we never would be, obviously. But I like the hard rock element, and I try and keep it in there if it ever looks in danger of getting lost.
3: What is it that stimulates you still to keep playing after all these years?
2: Well, we certainly missed it when we weren't doing it. We all went out and did our solo things and got refreshed, but we did miss the group, and we all showed it in different ways. And there's a real feeling of relief now. We've just been in rehearsals and playing some of the old stuff, just bashing away at anything to get the feel again, and it feels great.
1: Seven Seas a Rye, the first hit single from Queen. Will they play it at Wembley? Well, you'll have to wait and see. That's if you're lucky enough to have tickets. Radio One. All the music
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1: Can I put a bit of silver salmon? I know he doesn't know it, but I just put a little.

0: Queen Diary on this day in history.
1: Hello, today is September 8th. Here are some dates from Queen history. 1984, Queen played live on the Works Tour at Wembley Arena, London, UK. All concerts in Wembley were completely sold out. Special guests in backstage were John Taylor from Duran Duran, Jackie Stewart F1 Racer, Def Leppard, and others. 1988, Brian and Roger joined a group of musicians who gathered at Metropolis Studios in Chiswick, London, UK, for a recording of Smoke on the Water to raise money to help those affected by the Lennonikon earthquake of 1988 that struck Armenia. 1990, Brian joined Black Sabbath at Hammersmith Apollo, London, UK in Paranoid. 2004, Brian and Roger played live on We Will Rock You musical premiere after party at Paris Hotel, Las Vegas, USA. 2018, Queen and Adam Lambert played 5th of 10 shows in Park Theater, Las Vegas, USA. It was Queen Diary by AI Voice, Nate, Queen RadioNet.
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All right now, we all know that life is too short for regrets. So I don't want you to let fear stop you from doing anything. I want you to go out and love somebody and live your life.

0: Oh dear, I'll try and do it without that note. I'll do this. So it goes 1, 2, 3, 4.
1: Well, no, there's no point counting.
2: Yeah, all right.
0: Okay.
1: It's not counting, is it?
2: Okay,
0: sorry, I didn't realise.
2: Well, let's take now.
0: All right, take N. Take N minus one.

0: we end?
1: Brian, you scraped your guitar at the very end.
2: Oh, I see what you mean. Oh, when it's finished.
0: Yeah, right.
1: Right.
2: Right, right.
3: The end, Brian.
1: Affirmative. Take, three.
0: Shut up, Brian.
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5: It's a strange situation, isn't it? Growing up with three other people and staying together so long. Most people never do it in their lives.
6: It's right. It's a unique situation, really. And the only parallel I can think of is if you had four people trying to paint a picture all through their lives, you would find some pretty bad conflicts. And it's the similar, you know, it's the only situation where you have people creating as a group rather than as an individual, and there are a lot of tensions and it's hard to keep together, which is why I can't really think of anyone who has been together as long as we have. I don't think that the four original members.
5: I mean, the Who are obviously were the example, but yeah, there was Hand there, you
6: yeah
5: know?
6: Yeah. Actually, yeah, there probably are another.
5: It seems a very introspective album in a way. I mean, the lyrics of the piece, it's not exactly depressing, but
6: in some ways it is. Yes, I think it's a bit more close to the heart lyric wise particularly from Freddie, actually, I would say.
7: Hmm. What does Queen do next? Do you go back into experimentation?
6: Most likely, yes, I would think. Yes, I mean, we're always experimenting to a certain extent, and I think the Machines track that you first played is the kind of experimental end of this album, which is probably why I like it. And I think, if anything, that encapsulates a direction which we might explore more, because you have these two camps in music at the moment, and I think one of the interesting things which is going on in popular music is this sorting out of the human element versus the new machine music. You know, you have people in both areas writing good songs, there's no conflict there, but you have this very very clear definition between the two groups, and
5: is it a real conflict, I wonder, or just,
6: well, I don't think it needs to
5: that
6: be.
5: Novelty encourages people to write songs on new equipment, you know, sometimes.
6: I don't know, that if you read what people say, then they seem to be very firmly ensconced in their position.
5: You're either on one side of the fence or the other.
7: Yeah, that's just people sticking up to their image, isn't it? Because they're trying to sell a few records along the way.
6: Possibly.
7: I love this move back to live performance. We have it on this programme, a band playing live on the radio later. Mm-hmm. And I think that sort of live recording, keeping it as spontaneous as possible, is a fantastic move. At the same time. You know?
6: It's nice. I think you need both, to be honest. I think my Starfleet thing was very much spontaneous. Put it down. Put it on the wax and leave it. But I think equally, you know, there are two kinds of things, you know, and the business of painting a picture in the studio with a number of tracks, which you can do now, I think is equally interesting.
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0: Teen Diary on this day in history.
1: Hello, today is September 8th. Here are some dates from Queen history. 1984, Queen played live on the Works Tour at Wembley Arena, London, UK. All concerts in Wembley were completely sold out. Special guests in backstage were John Taylor from Duran Duran, Jackie Stewart F1 Racer, Def Leppard, and others. 1988, Brian and Roger joined a group of musicians who gathered at Metropolis Studios in Chiswick, London, UK, for a recording of Smoke on the Water to raise money to help those affected by the Lendinakan earthquake of 1988 that struck Armenia. 1990, Brian joined Black Sabbath at Hammersmith Apollo, London, UK in Paranoid. 2004, Brian and Roger played live on We Will Rock You musical premiere after party at Paris Hotel, Las Vegas, USA. 2018, Queen and Adam Lambert played 5th of 10 shows in Park Theater, Las Vegas, USA. It was Queen Diary by AI Voice, Nate, Queen Radio Net.
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0: 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We're all legends. But you're right, I am a legend.
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1: Brian May, live in Los Angeles on the 6th of April, 1993. This is the last concert of the first North American leg of the Back to the Light tour, and this is a brilliant recording that is almost as good as live at Brixton Academy. If I had to pick some highlights, I would definitely say the combination of slow and fast version of We Will Rock You. That's something I really miss. The band with Cozy Powell, Jamie Moses or Neil Murray was absolutely on fire. And the second track I would recommend is Resurrection, that is followed by Cozy Powell's drum solo and a short part of the Bohemian Rhapsody rock final.

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1: 21 minutes to 11. Talked to Brian May last week before he went on holiday, and a well-deserved one. It's the first holiday he's had in 3 years. Let's talk now about the decision process. I mean, how do you decide if you're someone like Brian May? What becomes a Queen song? What becomes a Brian May song?
2: Some of them along the way nearly became Queen tracks. A lot of the stuff I've written over the last few years does go that way, obviously. And there's a great temptation to do that. So there's a few songs, like, for instance, Headlong or I Can't Live With You, which might have ended up on the solo album if the timing had been different, you know. But while the Queen vehicle was there, it always seemed worthwhile going for it, you know. Once you give a song to Freddie, you know, it becomes something else, you know. And the band in general, you know, that there's such a chemistry there that in giving away a song to the band, you actually gain more than you give, you know. I always gave the best stuff. I think it was always nothing but the best for the band, yeah. And that's the way we were always working, which now doesn't happen, yes, because we don't have a band, yes.
1: One of the things that was extraordinary about Queen and about the people around Queen was the protection that you all provided for Freddie, which I think was
2: fantastic. Yes, we lied very effectively, didn't we?
1: Yeah.
2: And I totally stand by that.
1: I think it's something which you should be very proud of.
2: Thanks, I appreciate it.
1: And so should Freddie, because he's got friends.
2: Yeah, absolutely. And we respected his way of living, and I think it totally worked for him. He's a very unusual guy, Freddie. He really was. I think even more unusual than people realise from his public image, in that he was so in control of himself. I've never really met anybody like it.
1: What do you mean?
2: Well, he was... I think most of us respond to the stuff which was put into us in the first few years of our lives, you know, and we fight to escape from being the things which our parents expected us to be, you know, or our friends or whatever was going on at that time. And I think very few people ever escape to the point where they are their own person. And I think Freddie actually did it at a stroke. You know, people go on courses to do this, EST and all that stuff, you know, and the sort of self-realization. And Fred, in his own very simple and direct way, just decided at one point, I ain't going to be what anybody else wants me to be. I'm going to be what I want to be. And he had an image of himself he wanted to be. He wanted to be this Mercury person, you know. And he became it at the age of about, I don't know, 20 to 22, something
1: like
2: that.
1: So you saw this happen?
2: Absolutely, yeah. I think he became... He was so single-minded. And part of, you know, his way of dealing with his death was part of that. He decided that this was how he was going to do it. He didn't want any fuss. He didn't want any sympathy or any special treatment. He just wanted business as usual until it stopped. And that's what he managed to achieve. And we helped him to achieve it. I think he's a great example. I just hope I die as good as that, you know, and live as good as that.
1: It's interesting when you talk to Brian May about Freddie Mercury, sometimes he's in the present tense when he discusses him. He'll say, Freddie does this and Freddie is that. And then suddenly he'll correct himself and he'll put Freddie in the past tense. And that's something that came out of our conversation about Freddie.
2: It was. It was a traumatic period, yes, in many ways. Yes,
1: are you able yet to put it and adjust to it and judge it now? Or can't you stand back yet?
2: I think it's on various levels. In one way, I suppose you make a decision. My decision was that I was going to plunge into work and that was going to be the way I was going to deal with it. And I've always found that's the best way to get through traumas. So on one level, I'm going on all right, you know, and I'm functional. But on another level, down there somewhere, I haven't quite got used to it yet. There's still points where people say to me something about Freddie and I think, yeah, he'll... And then I think, no, he won't. You know, he won't be there. And there's a sort of jarring that goes on because it's like a member of the family, really. It's like a very close member of the family because we were together for most of our adult life in one way or another. Yeah, and it happens most, actually, I suppose, most in the studio, because that's where where I was closest to him. You know?
1: Yeah. Very hard. How long will that take, do you think?
2: I don't know. I suppose it will always be there in a way. In some ways, I feel quite positive about it now. I've got to that point, at least, you know, because I think his influence... I think I appreciate more his influence now than before because we used to, I mean, the band as a whole always fought about everything, you know, so sometimes you would grudgingly give each other credit for things, you know, and, but I feel sort of freer to recognise his influence on me now than perhaps I would have been before, you know. Before I might have said, no, you know, I was the big influence on him and he was a big influence on me, you know, but now I feel very free to say, yeah, I mean, a lot of stuff that I do is actually motivated by things that happened with Freddie.
1: There's the Brian May version, and there's the Queen version.
2: Eventually, you will hear a Queen version of this song, actually, which is hidden away in the archive somewhere, because we did it, yeah.
3: Who sang?
2: Freddie sang it, yes, and it's great. It's wonderful. It's very, very different from this.

0: I think both versions will see the light of day eventually, and people can make their own judgment, you know. But what I wanted to do with this version, I mean, we did the other one very much on the lines of the way Queen are able to do things. You know, it had all the breadth and the dynamics and the, a lot of power at the end, as you would kind of imagine the song, you know, would benefit from.
1: Queen Radio Net. 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

0: do anything.
1: You can do anything. See?
2: Queen Diary, on this day in history.
3: Hello, today is September 8th. Here are some dates from Queen history. 1984, Queen played live on the Works Tour at Wembley Arena, London, UK. All concerts in Wembley were completely sold out. Special guests in backstage were John Taylor from Duran Duran, Jackie Stewart F1 Racer, Def Leppard, and others. 1988, Brian and Roger joined a group of musicians who gathered at Metropolis Studios in Chiswick, London, UK, for a recording of Smoke on the Water to raise money to help those affected by the Lendinakan earthquake of 1988 that struck Armenia. 1990, Brian joined Black Sabbath at Hammersmith Apollo, London, UK in Paranoid. 2004, Brian and Roger played live on We Will Rock You musical premiere after party at Paris Hotel, Las Vegas, USA. 2018, Queen and Adam Lambert played 5th of 10 shows in Park Theater, Las Vegas, USA. It was Queen Diary by AI Voice, Nate, Queen Radio Net.
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1: The story behind the song, Under Pressure. In the Queen Fan Club magazine of spring 1982, a biographical piece read, Queen are a British rock band to cherish. They are particularly proud of their last gem-like single, Under Pressure, in which they joined forces with the enigmatic David Bowie to maximum effect. Both parties were at their peak on a classic piece of modern pop, complete with pertinent lyrics and a mesmerising rhythm. Says Roger, It's one of the very best things Queen have ever done, and it happened so casually when David simply visited us at our studios in Montreux. As long as we continue to do this and surprise even ourselves, we'll carry on. Interesting last words there, to be reading 40 years later, when Under Pressure has still been, and not surprisingly, very much in there as part of the Queen and Adam Lambert set list, a now well-known piece of repartee between Adam and Roger, who's also been on drums, and when performing it live in 2022, has dedicated the song to the late Taylor Hawkins of the Foo Fighters, as it had been a favourite of his. Prior to this, it had been included in various post-Freddie performances by Brian or Roger or both, as well as in the Queen and Paul Rodgers collaboration, when the vocals were taken on by Roger alone, also while on the drums, but there were variants with Brian too, and even Paul himself in some concerts. Queen's very first live performance of it was in Montreal in November 1981, and it can thus be seen on the Queen Rock Montreal DVD. It was, of course, played on the tour to promote the 1982 Hot Space album, on which it was included as the very last track, and it remained in the set list for the later The Works and Magic tours. Roger would take on the necessary vocal support for Freddie, whose range and dexterity here can only be admired. Bowie himself returned to it at the tribute concert in an exceptional duet with Annie Lennox. Furthermore, a version known as the Rah Mix appeared on the Greatest Hits 3 album, and it was later a duet performed by Scaramouche and Galileo in We Will Rock You, the musical. The story of the original recording reads like a piece of high drama brought about by the recording engineer David Richards, who worked for both Queen and Bowie. A chance summer jamming session took place involving the band, now with two singing superstars, who were sparring with each other for influence amidst, it appears, alcoholic substances at the very least. Then there are the origins of that riff, which consensus has placed with John, using the new versatility provided by his then recently acquired 1981 Fender Precision Special, and how it was forgotten over a pizza and then retrieved to take its rightful place in the song. And as Bass Player magazine put it, perfectly counterpointed by a piano stab, a live-sounding vocal and guitar, and passionate vocals from the much-missed Mercury and Bowie. Finally, there were the mixing sessions in New York, which were fraught with disputes between the track's two lead vocal giants, which Brian had, unusually, stayed away from. The results were, unquestionably, an outstanding song. Raw, with clear elements of its improvised origins, spontaneity in its climaxes, along with its finger clicks, which reached me in an unusual way, in an equally, for the time, unusual place for any British person to be. As a student in Shanghai late in 1981, when we were unable to hear the charts on the BBC World Service Radio, a friend of one of my fellow students recorded it off the radio chart show back home, along with the other hits of the time, onto a cassette tape and sent it off to her. And that's how it reached us, as the last song of all on the tape, as it had provided Queen with their first number one since Bohemian Rhapsody. What an amazing thing to hear over the other side of the world, in a country that had scarcely had any contact with Western music at the time, with two voices from home that were so familiar. And how appropriate to hear about people on streets, not to mention other lyrics in the song, in a densely populated city like Shanghai. An official video was made by David Mallet, with montages of crowded commutes, explosions, Nosferatu, and the Great Depression, among other things. But I just visualised the packed Nanjing Road in that cramped and bustling Chinese metropolis. That's the memory I always associate with the first time I ever heard Under Pressure. This is Alison Sizzi for Queen Radio Net.

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1: Hi, everybody. Whoa. I think we're going to have a great night tonight. So I've just come out here to bring you down. This is actually a song written for Nelson Mandela. It's about something that does affect everybody, you, me, us, everybody. That is HIV/AIDS virus. This is called Say It's Not True.

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2: 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Hey! All right. 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
1: Welcome once again to the Record Producers. Queen, their first single from their first album. It was produced for them in 1973 by Roy Thomas Baker and marked the beginning of their joint rise to international success. By that time, Baker had been in recording as an engineer for some 10 years, working first on the staff of Decca Records and then as an engineer with Trident Studios. He maintains that he always wanted to be a producer and that engineering was the means to that end. Whatever the case, he managed to get his first real production credit in 1972 on the Nazareth album, Exercises. Queen followed very quickly.
2: It was whilst I was producing their second album that a brand new studio in London had opened up called Delane Lee in Wembley. And there was a band there which consisted of two members of an old band produced by a partner of mine. The partner was called John Anthony. Two of the members of this band called Smile. So he said, oh, why don't you go along and just look at the band while you're at it and just see what you think of them. And I said, well, I don't mind looking at the band. But I'm more concerned about looking at the studio because it's a brand new studio. And that was... So anyway, I went along with Robin Cable. And this band had done a deal with Delane Lee to, you know, they went in there and they played around and everything and meant the engineers could play with the equipment to see if the equipment worked, the acoustic worked or not. At the end of it, they'd get the tape. This band at that time were toying with the idea of calling themselves Queen. I walked in, they were doing a song called Keep Yourself Alive as a demo, and I said, oh, this is fabulous, wonderful, what a great song. And totally forgot about what the studio was like altogether. And then suddenly turned onto the band called Queen. No deal, nothing going from at all. They were really just sitting there just doing these little demos, but the demos were great. They were doing 24-track demos and it was fun and they all jovial, having good time making it. And I was very, very impressed. Obviously, one thing led to another, and I managed to start negotiations going with them through the guys of Trident. So they said, okay, fine, we'll do an album with them. So we did the album, the first Queen album, in total downtime, from 10 o'clock in the morning to 1 o'clock in the afternoon, coming back at 4 o'clock in the morning. Oh, it was horrible. But that's how the first Queen album came together, and that was the start of my relationship with Queen.
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1: Shit!
2: Take two. Okay, two.
0: Hang on.
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0: Green Diary on this day in history.
1: Hello, today is September 8th. Here are some dates from Queen history. 1984, Queen played live on the Works Tour at Wembley Arena, London, UK. All concerts in Wembley were completely sold out. Special guests in backstage were John Taylor from Duran Duran, Jackie Stewart F1 Racer, Def Leppard, and others. 1988, Brian and Roger joined a group of musicians who gathered at Metropolis Studios in Chiswick, London, UK, for a recording of Smoke on the Water to raise money to help those affected by the Lennonikon earthquake of 1988 that struck Armenia. 1990, Brian joined Black Sabbath at Hammersmith Apollo, London, UK in Paranoid. 2004, Brian and Roger played live on We Will Rock You musical premiere after party at Paris Hotel, Las Vegas, USA. 2018, Queen and Adam Lambert played 5th of 10 shows in Park Theater, Las Vegas, USA. It was Queen Diary by AI Voice, Nate, Queen Radio Net.
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0: How would you describe yourself as an artist? 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
1: So I'm very excited to be joined by Brian May. I mean, there's so many ways to describe you, Brian. I was kind of thinking, well, we could always go guitarist and singer and composer and member of Queen, astrophysicist. But now, if we've got this book now, we can add stereoscopic photographer to the mix.
2: Yes, stereoscopist, you could say.
1: Is that how it is? Stereoscopist?
2: Or 3D aficionado.
1: Yeah. I love it. I love this new book. And I get the impression that this book is really the result of having a bit of time in COVID.
2: It's all about that, really, yes. And it grew as a concept. My lovely publicist who's here, Nicole, actually had the idea in the beginning, you know, let's get people to send in their pictures of what's happening to them in lockdown and things that are inspiring them in lockdown. And we thought it would be just, you know, a couple of weeks, let's get a few things. But it was a deluge of pictures, amazing pictures. And we had a job whittling it down to the, I think it was about 200 pictures in the book. But well over 100 stereo photographers from all around the world have contributed. And they're all amateurs. They're not professional photographers, but they're all people who have just taken it up as a passion, same as I did. And a lot of them don't even have a stereo camera. They just have their iPhone or whatever, and they go click, click.
1: Can I just say, if you're listening and you're wondering what on earth is stereoscopy, it's kind of making a photograph 3D, isn't it?
2: It's 3D, yeah. It was called stereoscopy in Victorian times, which was when it was invented. The 1850s, it was a massive explosion, something on the level of the internet now. You're talking about London Stereoscopic Company having shops in London that were selling a million stereo views on their shelves. It was an enormous thing. So the first time people had been able to see tea planting in China or the Great Pyramids or India or whatever. It was incredible to the Victorians. And they loved all the same stuff that we love. They loved personalities. There was lots of stereos of politicians and actors and actresses, all sorts of stuff, wonderful landscapes. Big revival in 1950 or so when you got ViewMaster came along. I think we've all had ViewMasters when we were kids. And you've got things like Mighty Mouse in stereo and then it was called 3D. That's when the word 3D comes along. Yeah. Three-dimensional, it's short for three-dimensional. And of course now, recently we've had Avatar, which really is the pinnacle of what can be done in 3D. I think James Cameron absolutely got it right, and he's coming out with a new one soon.

0: can't wait.
1: Are you a decent photographer yourself?
0: I try. You know, I've taken pictures all my life. My dad taught me how to develop my own pictures and print them in the darkroom. And it's one of the most magical things ever. So that got me into it. But strangely enough, I was the one who got us into stereo photography because he didn't know about it. My dad knew all about photography, but he sort of missed out on the 3D thing. And as soon as I combined that, he was hooked as well. He became a 3D photographer. Gosh. Anybody can do it. It's really simple.
1: Do you know what? You are so busy at the moment, especially with, you know, just recently, the new track coming out, the new Queen song as well. I mean, Face It Alone, everyone has loved it. Was that something that you'd planned to do, or was it genuinely just kind of something that you decided on doing this year?
0: It's a genuine rediscovery, really, because we'd been through all these tapes before and we thought, well, anything that isn't close to finished, perhaps we should just leave. And then this time when we went through, we'd been constructing the box set of the Miracle. It's like the whole Miracle sessions. And once we really started to look, there was all kinds of stuff in there which had never been heard. And this is one of them. I mean, it's actually a fragment. I'm sure if we'd worked on it to its completion at the time, it would have been longer and more involved. It would have had all sorts of different, probably turned into Bohemian Rhapsody type of thing. Who knows? But as it is, we weren't tempted to go back and play on it. I think that would have kind of spoiled the magic of it. So what you hear was all done in 1989, is it? We just mixed it nice. Our boys did a great job of kind of rescuing it. But you hear us all in the studio together. And for me even, you know, I got quite emotional when I heard it nicely presented, when they'd done a nice mix of it. And yeah, you hear Freddie singing and he's playing the piano and Deaky's there with his bass. I'm there putting in a guitar solo, probably as a bridge to the next verse, which never happened. Yeah. And Roger's there doing his thing, you know, hitting things, like Roger does.
1: Do you know what? It's just such a lovely, lovely track as well. And did you love the fact the fans reacted so well to it? It must have been nice for you, because also there'll be new fans that weren't around when you were releasing original material.
0: That's right, yeah. And I get a buzz. I get just the same buzz as the fans, I think. Just hearing Freddie's voice that intimately, it's quite nice that there's not much on the track. You know, it's very sparse, so there's lots of room for it to breathe, and you can hear every little kind of movement of Freddie's voice box and his mouth moving. You know, it's quite incredible to hear, and it is very emotional, I think. And the song is emotional too. It's a very kind of bear it all song. There is more on the box set. So if you get the Miracle sessions, there's at least, I think, 6 tracks which you won't have heard before.
1: Will you release them individually as well?
0: I guess so. I don't know if we would release any more singles. I don't think singles are quite what they used to be. You know, I think we'd rather probably people got into the whole sessions. And the reason I like the sessions so much is because you feel like you're a fly on the wall. You can hear us chatting and laughing and trying out things, making mistakes. I think people enjoy that. It's like watching, I watched the Beatles thing on Netflix, you know, the, and I love that, just seeing all the stuff that went on. You get that kind of feeling listening to the Miracle sessions, I think. It's us in our, kind of in our prime, working together, having fun, arguing. But out of it comes some gems. You know, there was a lot of chemistry there.
1: Do you know what? With Face It Alone, only because I was preparing for this, I was reading an interview that Rami Malek had done, and he was saying that he believed that you guys should have done a Bond song. And it kind of made, it's like, actually, that's a good point. But this does feel like it could have been a Bond song.
0: You know, a few people have said that, yeah. It's a shame.
1: Well, it could still happen.
0: Yeah. It's odd, actually, because I know Michael Wilson very well, who's one of the archetypal, I was going to say ancient, I can't call him ancient. He's one of the original, him and Broccoli are the original producers of James Bond, and I've known him for years, but I've never really had the temerity to go up and say, why don't you give us a Bond theme? It's just never happened. It could happen. I
1: kind of feel like it should. I mean, such an iconic British band associated with such a British kind of franchise, it would make sense.
0: Well, maybe this is it. Who knows? Yeah, it does kind of sound that way, doesn't it?
1: Yeah, I definitely think it would. Talking of Rami Malek as
0: good
1: well.
0: Good title. Yeah, and Face It Alone. Good Bond title, isn't it? I will talk to Michael Wilson. I think he's coming to my launch tonight.
1: I think Michael, that's brilliant. I love it.
0: Sorry, I interrupted you.
1: That's all right. Obviously, Bohemian Rhapsody was so huge. The other thing that I uncovered was that you have spoken about potentially exploring what might happen next. Is that true? Would you consider doing another film just about the remaining members of the band?
0: We would if we'd find the right script, yeah. I mean, it actually took 12 years to get that script together. I mean, we didn't write it, but we worked with writers for a long time trying to make sure that we did Freddie justice and we didn't overblow him and we didn't bias it in any direction and that it told the truth,
1: yeah,
0: and that it was entertaining. So it took a long time and I think we have to thank Peter Morgan for the kind of heart of the film. I don't know if you know, Peter Morgan wrote The Crown and a lot of other amazing stuff. He's an incredible writer. He had one of the first goes at writing the script and he made a breakthrough. He said, this film is about family. He said, you guys were a family and the film is about one of the family needing a break, needing to get out and flex his muscles, be on his own. He goes out there and finds he doesn't like it that much and he comes back to the family and people are reunited. He said, that's your film. And I think, you know, we actually didn't accept his script, which is a bit scandalous, isn't it, really, Peter Morgan? We went round a lot of other routes and eventually came back to some of his ideas. But I think that's the essence of the film. We were family. Freddie was family to us and it was hard to kind of let him go. But there was a time when it was right for him to come back.
1: Yeah.
0: That's why the film affects you, I think, because we were kind of closer as families than any of our kind of birth families, you know.
1: I love the film. In fact, I played golf this summer with Gwilym Lee, who plays you.
0: I love Gwilym. Isn't he amazing?
1: Do you think he played you well?
0: Oh, he's stupendous. We spent some time together because he plays guitar and I want to find out how you play guitar. So we spent some time sort of swapping licks and stuff and I showed him how I do various things. What I didn't realize was all the time we were doing that, he was clocking me and my mannerisms, my voice, the whole thing. And when he'd done the takes for the film, I actually showed it to my kids. I showed him a rough cut of the film. My kids are quite big now. But they said, oh, it's really good. And the guy who plays you is really good. But obviously you did the voice, right, Dad? And I went, no, Gwilym did the voice. I mean, he fooled them. So I think he's great.
1: It's pretty impressive.
0: Yeah, they were a wonderful team. We were so lucky to have those guys.
1: Yeah.
0: They became us. And some of the stuff you see in the film, they improvised. It's not all script. A lot of it's script, again, but they got so into being us that in some of those scenes when we're arguing, they're sort of, it's happening for real.
1: Yeah. Loved it. I really did. And no, we've got to discuss one other thing that happened this year, which, by the way, we were all going, what's he going to do? Is he going to be on the roof? I'm obviously talking about the Platinum Jubilee. You did open the show and you did get raised up on a platform.
0: Yeah, that's me, isn't it? That's what I do.
1: Is that in your contract now, whatever I do?
0: Seems to be.
1: I must be elevated somehow.
0: Yeah, I have to be elevated. Yeah, it was fun. I love that stuff, I must say. And I love the planning and the staging of kind of making a spectacle. And if Freddie had been around right now, I'm sure I would have been doing it for him because he should have been up there, you know. But it's enjoyable doing it for myself. And it started off, obviously, on Buckingham Palace roof for the other Jubilee, the Golden Jubilee. And it's fun just getting the ideas and putting them together because somebody has to write it, obviously. And in the case of the Golden Jubilee, I wrote that fanfare for the orchestra and the bit where the guitar comes in. And obviously, I didn't write God Save the Queen, but I wrote that arrangement for it. And then I just had to play it, which was pretty hair-raising because everybody knows what it ought to sound like, you know. But for this, I thought, well, what do people want to hear? If we're going to open the show, what's the most distinctive thing? It's got to be...
1: And then you had the Queen and Paddington tapping their saucers along.
0: Yeah, well, that was the icing on the cake, really. And I did ask for something like, I didn't ask for Paddington Bear, but I did say, look, here's a demo of what we could do. We could have the marching band, the Coldstream Guards, or whatever, you know, doing the percussion, and we can come out of that. But wouldn't it be great if we had, for instance, the Queen tapping her pencil, or something like that. So I kind of gave this idea to anyone who was interested, you know, my chaps, the BBC, the producers of the show and everything, and they went very silent. And it was like, well, you know, we'll see what we can do. We have ideas too and whatever, you know, we can't tell you what we're going to do. So I'm kind of stuck with our demo of what we're going to do, but we don't know what they're going to do. It's an odd situation. Until the night before the show, they said, actually, we did get the Queen.
1: The night before, wow.
0: Yeah, but they got her to tap the spoon instead of the pencil, which I thought was great. And they got Paddington Bear. I mean, what more can you ask for?
1: It was brilliant. So I now need to know what you're going to do for the coronation, because I'm assuming you'll be elevated on some platform somewhere in London yet again.
0: I don't know. I can't assume that we'll be asked. It would be lovely if we could do something.
1: Yeah.
0: Yeah. Honestly, they're very hair-raising, those experiences, because it is live. It's completely live. So if you screw it up, you would screw up in front of a billion people.
1: But you have performed to so many huge crowds like that throughout your whole career. What's the most nerve-wracking, the most terrifying of all those shows?
0: The roof of Buckingham Palace.
1: Okay.
0: Because it was a complete one-off and nobody had ever done it, and it was completely live, and I couldn't hear the orchestra very easily. They were miles away, and it was all going to be out of sync if I could hear them, so we had to devise ways of us hearing the same core time signature. I had a conductor who I couldn't see very well, and I'm on top of the roof and anything can go wrong. I've got a wire that came up through the palace which did go wrong, so I couldn't hear anything about half an hour before the show. It was utterly terrifying, and I'll never be the same again.
1: Oh, well.
0: But you kind of face the fear. You have to.
1: Yeah.
0: It's a life-changing experience, that stuff. Yeah, people used to say, were you afraid of falling off the roof? No. I was afraid of looking an idiot in front of a billion people.
1: Oh, you didn't. You did it brilliantly. So that's the great thing. I've got to ask you as well, because, we love Adam Lambert and Queen. I mean, he's superb. Will you be doing any unique new material with Adam?
0: I think the honest answer is I don't know. We have kicked things around on a sort of trial basis, but nothing's happened yet. We haven't felt right about it yet. I think we're so consumed with the live show, it just kind of, it becomes everything for us when we're together. And Adam is such an amazing performer. I mean, he truly is, you know, I used to call him I still call him the gift from God, the GFG, because where would you find a voice like that and a personality like that and a performer like that, and someone who can engage the audience without being Freddie? You know, he doesn't have to try to sort of emulate Freddie. He just is what he is, and he's incredible. So we're so lucky to have this guy who can do all that, and you can give him anything. I can't think of another person who could do that. And you can take little pieces out of some obscure Queen album and say, you want to try this? And Adam will go, yeah, I'll try that. And it'll be great.
1: Brian, thank you so much.
0: Thank you, Jenny. Amazing.
1: So lovely to chat. And honestly, the book's brilliant. So good luck with it as well.
0: Brilliant. Thank you.
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0: Queen Diary on this day in history.
1: Hello, today is September 8th. Here are some dates from Queen history. 1984, Queen played live on the Works Tour at Wembley Arena, London, UK. All concerts in Wembley were completely sold out. Special guests in backstage were John Taylor from Duran Duran, Jackie Stewart F1 Racer, Def Leppard, and others. 1988, Brian and Roger joined a group of musicians who gathered at Metropolis Studios in Chiswick, London, UK, for a recording of Smoke on the Water to raise money to help those affected by the Lendinakhan earthquake of 1988 that struck Armenia. 1990, Brian joined Black Sabbath at Hammersmith Apollo, London, UK in Paranoid. 2004, Brian and Roger played live on We Will Rock You musical premiere after party at Paris Hotel, Las Vegas, USA. 2018, Queen and Adam Lambert played 5th of 10 shows in Park Theater, Las Vegas, USA. It was Queen Diary by AI Voice, Nate, Queen Radio Net.
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0: Do you think you're going to get to heaven?
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1: Queen live in Montreal, Canada on the 1st of December 1978. This is one of the concerts on the jazz tour. There are some changes compared to the previous News of the World Tour. For example, Bicycle Race and Fairbairn Girls make it to the set list, and the Dreamer's Ball is now part of the acoustic set. Brian greets the audience in French after Somebody to Love, because Montreal is in a French-speaking part of Canada. Freddie dedicates Fairbairn Girls to ladies with great big tits and asses. After about 12 minutes of the Brighton Rock guitar solo, Brian breaks a string and Roger has to come with a short drum solo before Brian grabs his spare guitar, a John Birch copy of the Red Special. During Now I'm Here, Freddie stops the show and starts his vocal exchange with the audience, something that you know very well from Live Killers.
2: Okay, we're gonna start the beat. We'd like you to join in. 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

0: adopt that shit. That's Brian, Roger, and
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1: Caught a train. 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Guitar's like a firecracker. Sorry about this, but Brian's guitar is about to blow.
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